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2: 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I'm Bobby. This is Saturday Night Psalms. Trust that He is actively redeeming your story, as Psalm 107 says, "For He brought them out of darkness and shadow of death and burst their bonds apart." 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

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So rely on the promise that the Lord will fulfill His purpose for me. Your steadfast love, O Lord, endures forever. That's Psalm 138, verse 8. Expect Him to move powerfully as you continue to seek His face. So glad you're here tonight for Saturday Night Psalms on My Worship 103.3.

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4: 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Trust in His comforting assurance that the Lord gives strength to His people. The Lord blesses His people with peace. That's Psalm 29, verse 11. God's gentle presence smooths out the rough edges of your worry and steadies your restless mind. So you can release every heavy burden into His capable, loving hands right now. It's Saturday Night Psalms. I'm Bobby. So glad you're here tonight with us.

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1: It's Saturday Night Psalms. You know, the Lord quiets the raging storms within your spirit and replaces your panic with a deep, unshakable stillness. I'm Bobby. Thanks for being here tonight. You know, your soul is safely anchored in His unfailing love and sovereign care. So lean into His quiet grace, knowing that He leads me beside still waters. He restores my soul. Of course, that's a part of Psalm 23. So glad you're here tonight with us on My Worship 103.3.

0: A teacher in a Christian school asked her students why they believed in Jesus and the Bible. 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Another, "Because my parents and church told me it was true." No one could give a solid answer. That might explain why so many young people walk away from their faith after high school. Secondhand faith is not enough. Kids must be taught basic apologetics, because if they don't know why they believe, they may not believe for long. 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
1: Thank you for joining our time of worship and reflection tonight on Saturday Night Psalms. Trust that God has met you right where you are, so carry this peace with you into the week ahead, knowing He's holding your future securely in His hands. I'm Bobby, and until next time, keep walking closely with Him and resting safely in His love.

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1: 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Come on, everybody, just raise your worship. Come on.

0: When you are caught in a storm, the only thing on your mind is finding shelter fast. Sometimes life beats down on you in the same way. 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The Bible describes God as a shelter from storms. 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Until the storm passes, call on God to be your shelter from the storms of life. 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
1: When you think of an occupation where someone's working for God, you might think of missionaries or pastors, but you might not think of
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1: Probably those so-called secular jobs don't remind you of ministry, but you might need to expand your horizons a bit. 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That means with a good attitude. We should work not like we're working for men, but just as if we're working for God. The verse then says something profound. 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That's right. 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
3: And you thought those pastors and missionaries were the only ones racking up big rewards in heaven.
1: Nope, you can do that in your job every day. 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

0: Psalm 34, verse 8. The Word of God says, "Taste and see that the Lord is good. Blessed is the man who takes refuge in Him." We're My Worship 103.3. 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

0: Welcome to the Lost and Found Department. What'd you lose?
1: I think I lost myself.
0: Yourself?
1: Yeah, I just don't know who I am anymore. Somewhere I just lost myself.
0: Well, let's trace your steps. When did you last know who you were?
1: Well, somewhere back in college, I think. Then I got married, then kids, and my job. And I looked up and didn't know who I was anymore.
0: Kids, job, marriage, yeah. We have a lot of people who lose themselves in there.
1: I love my kids, but they take so much of my time. I just don't have any time for me. And marriage, hey, it's tough sometimes with my husband. I just can't be myself, you know?
0: Well, it's sometimes easy to lay the blame of losing yourself on others, but that's not really it. Here you go. It's a Bible. This will help you find yourself.
1: Really?
0: Yeah. God isn't lost, and He knows you pretty well, inside and out. The Bible is God's lost and found department for when you lose yourself.
1: Great. And maybe it can help me when I lose my keys.
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0: When you go through your refrigerator, it's bound to happen. 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Food that should have been tossed out 3 weeks ago. It's just hiding back there unnoticed until it's too late. 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
1: presents a Spirit of Marriage tip. Immediate help to get to a healthy place in your marriage.
0: If you want to know why marriages seem to be in trouble these days, one clue is to go back to the very beginning, before marriage, and take a look at a common approach. What are you looking for in a spouse? When that question is asked, people can easily go on and on with their wish list of what they expect from a potential spouse. But very little focus is put on what do you have to offer as a spouse. People who have been married for a few years or a few decades tend to fall into the same trap. They start obsessing about what their spouse is not doing for them, ways their spouse can change to make them happy. And what gets less and less focus is the question, what can I do to please my spouse? But remember, it's assumed as a follower of Jesus Christ that you will implement humility and a spirit of serving others rather than others serving you.
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In the Bible, Simon Peter did something nobody had ever done before. He walked on water. Actually, he was the second person. The first was Jesus. As long as Simon Peter kept his eyes on Jesus, he was able to keep his head above the waves. But he took his eyes off of Jesus, and he instantly sank into the water. Now, look at your problems in life as those waves that are trying to wash over your head. 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

0: 81-year-old woman from New Jersey tried to get a credit card. She was turned down, even though she had excellent credit. The reason the credit bureaus gave for the turndown was she was dead. She repeatedly contacted the credit bureaus to clear it up, but they wouldn't listen. Turns out in some hospital somewhere, someone indicated in her records that she was deceased. She tried for 6 years to convince them that she was in fact not a zombie. And just when she thought it was resolved, the problem would again rise from the dead. After a newspaper got involved, the problem finally got resolved. And today the woman can relax knowing that she is indeed fully alive. Well, you might have the same problem. Oh, not with trying to convince the credit bureaus that you're alive. It's convincing yourself that you have a brand new life in Jesus. You see, Jesus died and rose from the dead. The Bible says when Jesus is in your life, you have the same resurrection life. But the problem is most people aren't convinced of that. They never really explore the reality and the possibilities of what this new life is all about. So study God's word about this brand new spiritual life. Otherwise, you'll end up walking around like a spiritual zombie. 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

0: The Bible says in Romans chapter 8, in the same way, the Spirit helps us in our weakness. We do not know what we ought to pray for, but the Spirit Himself intercedes for us with groans that words cannot express. And He who searches our hearts knows the mind of the Spirit, because the Spirit intercedes for the saints in accordance with God's will. 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
1: presents a Spirit of Marriage tip, immediate help to get to a healthy place in your marriage.
0: If you want to know why marriages seem to be in trouble these days, one clue is to go back to the very beginning, before marriage, and take a look at a common approach. What are you looking for in a spouse? When that question is asked, people can easily go on and on with their wish list of what they expect from a potential spouse. But very little focus is put on what do you have to offer as a spouse. People who have been married for a few years or a few decades tend to fall into the same trap. They start obsessing about what their spouse is not doing for them, ways their spouse can change to make them happy. And what gets less and less focus is the question, what can I do to please my spouse? But remember, it's assumed as a follower of Jesus Christ that you will implement humility and a spirit of serving others rather than others serving you.
1: This Spirit of Marriage tip is from the station that cares about your family.
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This summer, as you head out to enjoy some fun in the sun, you'll need to remember a few things: water, some snacks, and the sunscreen. You'll also need a reminder of the God who gave us all these great summers. So bring us along for the music that keeps your heart in the right place. Then you'll enjoy this summer even more. So whether you head for the mountains, the beach, or the park, we'll be your soundtrack as you have fun in the warm summer sun. 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

0: praying over you.
1: Yeah.
0: The blood speaks a better word. 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You can come from darkness into light, from wrong stepping into right.
1: Yeah.
0: What does the blood say about you?
1: That you're royal,
0: a royal priesthood chosen. But such a time as this, before you were in your mother womb, before you was in your mother's womb, he had a plan and a purpose for you.
1: What does the blood say about you?

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It can't be the end.

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When his hand is on your life, no man can take away what the Lord has placed on you. Every word curse, rebuke it now. Every word curse, rebuke it now. 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And it's on your life.

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1: presents Life 101, the basic rules for getting by and moving ahead in life.
0: Often in life, for various reasons, we just get stuck. We have too many things to deal with, and it seems like more piles on every day, and we're completely overwhelmed. There is a lesson in the story of David and Goliath we often overlook. Goliath, by himself, could not beat the entire army of Israel, but they looked at that one giant, and it completely shut down their entire army. Read the story, and you see this lesson. As soon as David slayed the giant, then the entire army of Israel attacked and defeated the entire Philistine army. It all started by defeating one giant. Maybe you can't see how you can conquer many overwhelming tasks at once, but find one single giant that you can conquer, and it will give you a feeling of relief and strength that will enable you to move on to the next one. You don't have to conquer the entire army of things that overwhelm you. Start by conquering one big task and see what happens. My Worship 103.3. 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

0: The showdown between good and evil. But it's not anywhere's out there. It's right inside of you. You keep trying to do what's right. You mean well, but you just keep on failing. But you aren't the only one who ever faced a showdown with your own flesh. In Romans 7 in the Bible, the great apostle Paul talked about the same thing. He said, "The good that I wish I do not do, but I practice the very evil that I do not wish." Now, that's the bad news, but here comes the good part. Paul went on to say the only one who could save him was none other than Jesus Christ himself. You see, you can have a whole posse of good intentions thinking they'll save you, but really it comes back down to this. Stop making promises you can't keep and start getting into the person of Jesus. You found God because of his forgiveness and grace. You didn't earn it then and you can't earn it now. But you're promised that a tight relationship with Jesus will eventually wear the bad down and the good can win out. It's a showdown that you will win.
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Food that should have been tossed out 3 weeks ago. It's just hiding back there unnoticed until it's too late. 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

0: a showdown between good and evil. But it's not anywhere out there. It's right inside of you. You keep trying to do what's right. You mean well, but you just keep on failing. But you aren't the only one who ever faced a showdown with your own flesh. In Romans 7 in the Bible, the great apostle Paul talked about the same thing. He said, "The good that I wish I do not do, but I practice the very evil that I do not wish." Well, that's the bad news, but here comes the good part. Paul went on to say the only one who could save him was none other than Jesus Christ himself. You see, you can have a whole posse of good intentions thinking they'll save you, but really it comes back down to this. Stop making promises you can't keep and start getting into the person of Jesus. You found God because of his forgiveness and grace. You didn't earn it then and you can't earn it now. But you're promised that a tight relationship with Jesus will eventually wear the bad down and the good can win out. It's a showdown that you will win.
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0: I like everything about my church. 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

0: We've got the inspiration to keep you going. 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Being a happy person is no accident. According to researchers at the University of California, Davis, there are four consistent habits that most happy people have in common. Here are those four habits of highly happy people.
1: Happy people tend to be more thankful.
0: In one research study of people who kept journals, those who wrote more on what they were thankful for tended to be more optimistic about the upcoming week than those who did more complaining in their journals.
1: Happy people reach out more to others.
0: They tend to be the ones who volunteered at homeless shelters, mentored a disadvantaged child, or participated in a community project.
1: Happy people like to bond.
0: They were more likely to be a part of a group or community of others, in church, for example.
1: Happier people were more likely to be more spiritual.
0: This study and others have shown a distinctive link between spirituality and happiness. All four of these traits of happy people are also traits that parallel the most important lessons in the Bible.
1: Be more thankful, reach out to others, spend more time in community with others, and get more in touch with God.
0: Give it a try. According to research, you'll be a much happier person. 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

When you go through your refrigerator, it's bound to happen. Past the ketchup bottle, the milk, the cheese, and leftovers from the restaurant, you find it. Food that should have been tossed out 3 weeks ago. It's just hiding back there, unnoticed, until it's too late. Well, some things never get old. Like the good news of eternal life through Jesus Christ. Well, after 2,000 years, it still doesn't have mold on it. Thanks for helping us get the message out. 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Ain't nobody

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1: From 1 Thessalonians 5, 9, and 10. For God did not appoint us to wrath, but to obtain salvation through our Lord Jesus Christ, who died for us, that whether we wake or sleep, we should live together with Him. 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

When you are caught in a storm, the only thing on your mind is finding shelter fast. 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The Bible describes God as a shelter from storms. Sometimes He stops the storms, but other times He's a shelter as you ride out the storm. Until the storm passes, call on God to be your shelter from the storms of life. 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
0: 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My heart also instructs me in the night seasons. 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

0: The Bible says in Romans chapter 8, in the same way, the Spirit helps us in our weakness. We do not know what we ought to pray for, but the Spirit Himself intercedes for us with groans that words cannot express. And He who searches our hearts knows the mind of the Spirit, because the Spirit intercedes for the saints in accordance with God's will. We have the songs that help you rely on the power of God when you feel weak and overpowered by the circumstances of life. 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
1: I admit it was a strange coincidence.
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0: Oops, something breaks, something falls, something shatters. 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
1: What does it matter if I gain the world and lose my soul? What does it matter if I gain all the accolades of man, but I get to the gates and he says, depart from me because I don't know you? It would have all been for nothing. But the hope of Christ lives in me, and it lives in each and every one of you. And I want you to know tonight that no matter what you face, no matter what you presumably lose, God is still everything.

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Yes, you are. 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
1: From Luke 6:38, give, and it will be given to you. 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

0: Welcome to the Lost and Found Department. What'd you lose?
1: I think I lost myself.
0: Yourself?
1: Yeah, I just don't know who I am anymore. Somewhere I just lost myself.
0: Well, let's trace your steps. When did you last know who you were?
1: Well, somewhere back in college, I think. Then I got married, then kids, and my job. And I looked up and didn't know who I was anymore.
0: Kids, job, marriage, yeah. We have a lot of people who lose themselves in there.
1: I love my kids, but they take so much of my time. I just don't have any time for me. And marriage, hey, it's tough sometimes with my husband. I just can't be myself, you know?
0: Well, it's sometimes easy to lay the blame of losing yourself on others, but that's not really it. Here you go. It's a Bible. This will help you find yourself.
1: Really?
0: Yeah. God isn't lost, and He knows you pretty well, inside and out. The Bible is God's lost and found department for when you lose yourself.
1: Great. And maybe it can help me when I lose my keys.
2: 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The Word of God says, "Taste and see that the Lord is good. Blessed is the man who takes refuge in Him." 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
3: He's great and greatly to be praised. He's great and greatly to be praised. Not only have I read this, but I know it to be true, that He's great and greatly to be praised. Can we give our great God a great praise right here?

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Where are you? Come here. Come here, Miss Pam. Come here, Miss Pam. Now, when you see her walk up here, that might not mean anything to you until I tell you that she used to be paralyzed.

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So Father, right now in this atmosphere, we speak to every sickness and disease, and we command by the name of Jesus, be healed. Be healed. 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

0: 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We believe this message will inspire your faith, strengthen your walk with God, and bring practical wisdom for victorious living. As you listen, open your heart to receive God's word and stay with us until the end for an opportunity to pray the prayer of salvation. Now, today's edition of Rhapsody of Realities. Welcome to the reading of the Rhapsody of Realities by Christ Embassy. Today is Saturday, the 12th of September, 2026. Take possession of the nations. And Joshua said unto the children of Israel, how long are ye slack to go to possess the land, which the Lord God of your fathers hath given you? Joshua 18:3. The book of Joshua opens up a very important period in the Israelites' journey. Remember that it was Moses who brought them out of Egypt, but it was Joshua who took them into the promised land. After many years of fighting and defeating 31 kings, Joshua brought the children of Israel into their place of inheritance. The Bible says, and the whole congregation of the children of Israel assembled together at Shiloh and set up the tabernacle of the congregation there, and the land was subdued before them. Joshua 18:1. The land was subdued before them and they were at rest. They moved in happily and even set up church in Shiloh. The next verse, however, reveals that more than half of the tribes hadn't taken over their inheritance, even though it had been divided for them. And there remained among the children of Israel 7 tribes which had not yet received their inheritance. Joshua 18:2. Joshua, at his old age, was concerned and asked, how long are ye slack to go to possess the land which the Lord God of your fathers hath given you? Joshua 18:3. The Israelites knew where the land was because God had described it to them. Rather than possess it, they were content with squatting with their brethren and enjoying the peace. God has given us the nations of the world, and it's important we don't delay in possessing what already belongs to us. He said in Psalms 2:8, ask of me, and I shall give thee the heathen for thine inheritance and the uttermost parts of the earth for thy possession. We've asked and we've received. Don't wait for some special occasion to win souls. You're in that occasion now. God has given you the land, that place where you are. What are you doing about it? Where are your outreaches? Where are the souls you've won to the Lord? It's time to take evangelism to the next level. Whatever you want to do by way of winning souls, if you work with the Spirit, He'll do mighty things with and through you. There's no country or city whose doors could be closed against us. When we move into a place, regardless of how small we start, the word of God spreads and prevails. Hallelujah. Please repeat the confession for today. I proclaim the gospel everywhere with boldness and urgency, knowing that the Lord has given us all nations. No door can be closed against me, for the Lord is mightily at work in me to declare His truth to the nations in demonstration of the Spirit and of power. Hallelujah. Further study John chapter 9, verse 4, 2, Timothy chapter 4, verse 17, Deuteronomy chapter 1, verse 8, Numbers chapter 33, verse 53, NIV. 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Now, if you have never given your life to the Lord Jesus Christ, please pray this prayer with all your heart as we lead you in the prayer of salvation.
1: If you've never received Christ into your heart, if you've never experienced this life of Christ that I'm talking to you about, this is your moment. Say these words. Say, oh Lord God, I believe in Jesus Christ, the Son of God. I believe He died to save me. I believe God raised him from the dead, and he's alive today. I confess with my mouth, Jesus Christ is Lord of my life from this day. And by my faith in him, I receive eternal life into my heart, into my spirit. Thank you, Lord, for saving my soul. I have eternal life now. I'm a child of God now. I am born again. Thank you, Lord.
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2: Probably those so-called secular jobs don't remind you of ministry, but you might need to expand your horizons a bit. 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Colossians chapter 3 in the Bible says that whatever we do, we should do it heartily. That means with a good attitude. We should work not like we're working for men, but just as if we're working for God. The verse then says something profound. From the Lord, you will receive a reward. That's right. God is going to someday give you an eternal reward based on the quality of your work on the job. And you thought those pastors and missionaries were the only ones racking up big rewards in heaven. Nope, you can do that in your job every day. So no matter what your occupation, your job is a big deal to God. A message from My Worship 103.3.

is Anthony Brown. I'm a son, a brother, a loyal friend, and a believer. Raised in church, but live in a very real world. The past few years have taught me some valuable lessons. Lessons in pain, heartache, betrayal, and triumph. I've learned to acknowledge what I feel, but act on what I know. These are my thoughts, my fears, my declarations, and my confessions. This is how I get through when I feel a long way from Sunday.

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1: In the Bible, Simon Peter did something nobody had ever done before. He walked on water. Actually, he was the second person. The first was Jesus. As long as Simon Peter kept his eyes on Jesus, he was able to keep his head above the waves. But he took his eyes off of Jesus, and he instantly sank into the water. Now, look at your problems in life as those waves that are trying to wash over your head. 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

Greetings, friends, and welcome to another Great Truth of the Bible radio broadcast, where we empower lives one truth at a time. My, I am so happy that you are able to join us today for another wonderful broadcast. Glory to God. You know, beloved friend, it's something that thrills me. It's something that gives me great pleasure sitting here every week in my studios. To bring to you great truths written in God's Word. Dig the Word. Study the Word. Glean from it the great truths that are written therein. And I feel humbled, beloved friend, to be able, you know, to be used of God to study His Word and to allow us, beloved friend, to understand the mind of God, the heart of God, as He reveals to us some of His plans, His purposes for our lives, for creation, beloved friend. And I just pray that as we continue to dig His Word, you will together with me appreciate, beloved friend, the fact that God loves us. Glory to God. God loves us and he wants us to learn, to understand. He sent the Holy Spirit so that it will show us, help us understand, beloved friend, the Word of God and His plans He has for humanity. Glory to God. We are continuing our series entitled The Last Days, Truth Beyond the Noise. And what we're doing, beloved friend, is trying to understand the last days from a biblical perspective. Our study has brought us into one of the most remarkable passages in Romans chapter 8, beloved friend, where Paul gives us a glimpse, just a glimpse, of the condition of humanity after the fall and of the condition of creation itself, beloved. Last time we discovered that when Adam rebelled against God, the consequences did not stop with Adam, beloved friend. They reached into the very realm over which humanity had been given stewardship. God said in Genesis 1:28, "Be fruitful and multiply and replenish the earth and subdue it and have dominion over it." As I looked at the Hebrew word translated dominion, it tells me, beloved friend, that it carries the idea of ruling, exercising authority, governing or having dominion, responsibility, take charge of. God placed humanity in a position of delegated authority within His creation, beloved friend. In this context, dominion is a God-given authority to rule, to manage and exercise responsible stewardship over His, that's God's creation, under God's ultimate authority, beloved friend. So dominion was never permission to abuse creation. Are you listening to me, somebody? It was authority accompanied by responsibility. But after the fall, God said, "Cursed is the ground for thy sake." Beloved friend, this is a rapid turn, a turnaround, and one that carries consequences. The ground Adam had been called to cultivate would now resist him, beloved friend. Thorns and thistles would appear. The creation God pronounced very good would now experience frustration, would now experience corruption and decay. And Paul describes that condition in Romans 8:20 with the Greek word we examined not too long ago, matiotes, futility, frustration. Creation is still God's creation, yes. It still declares His glory. We looked at that last time on last broadcast. It still bears witness to His wisdom and power. But now it does so while carrying the scars of the fall, beloved friend. But Paul has not finished explaining creation's present condition.
There is another phrase in Romans 8:20, beloved, that we have not yet examined closely. It consists of only two words. But those two words, beloved friend, they open another important dimension of Paul's argument. Listen again to Romans chapter 8. Glory to God. It says, "For the creature was made subject to vanity, not willingly, but by reason of him who have subjected the same in hope." Today, beloved friend, I want us to slow down and consider these two words, not willingly. Why does Paul include them? What is he telling us about creation, beloved friend? About humanity's rebellion? About the consequences of the fall? Those are the questions before us today, beloved friend. And I'd like us to go deeper into the word. For the creature was made subject to vanity, not willingly. You notice that phrase, beloved friend? Those two words are easy to pass over. But they are tremendously important, beloved friend. When Paul says that creation was subject not willingly, he's making a distinction that we need to understand, beloved friend. Creation is suffering the consequences of the fall. You hear that? That's what Paul is saying. It is suffering the consequences of the fall. But listen to me, beloved friend. Creation did not initiate the rebellion that brought it into its present condition. Are you listening to me, somebody? The ground did not eat the forbidden fruit. The rivers, beloved friend, did not violate the commandments of God. Glory to God. The mountains did not rebel against their creator, beloved friend. The animal kingdom did not overthrow God's authority, beloved friend. The stars did not abandon their appointed courses and declare independence from the one who made them. No, beloved friend, it was humanity who rebelled. Humanity rebelled. More specifically, beloved friend, the act of disobedience recorded in Genesis chapter 3 was an act of human rebellion against God. Think about the Genesis account, beloved friend. God did not summon the mountains and command them concerning the tree. Are you listening to me, beloved friend? He did not place the rivers under moral prohibition. He did not say to the ground, "Thou shalt not eat of it." No, beloved friend, the commandment was given to man, to Adam. Genesis chapter 2 verses 16 and 17 tells us, beloved friend, "And the Lord God commanded the man, of every tree of the garden thou mayest freely eat, but the tree of the knowledge of good and evil thou shalt not eat of it." It was the man that was commanded, beloved friend. Notice the language. The Lord God commanded the man. Adam was the one who received the commandment. Glory to God. Oh, who received the command. Adam was the one entrusted with the responsibility, beloved friend. Adam was the one placed in a position of stewardship within God's created order, beloved friend. And let me also tell you something. Adam was the one who violated the command of God. That means there was an important distinction between suffering and consequences of rebellion, beloved friend, and being responsible for the rebellion. Creation experienced the consequences, but creation did not commit Adam's sin. Are you listening to me, somebody? Creation bears the scars, but creation did not initiate the wound. The ground was cursed, but the ground was not the rebel. That is the force we need to feel when Paul says, "not willingly." Creation now exists under a condition it did not choose for itself, beloved friend. And that makes what happened in Eden even more sobering. Because, beloved friend, Adam's rebellion did not remain confined to Adam. Are you listening to me, somebody?
the consequences moved outward into the realm that God had entrusted to humanity's care. And by the way, this is something we see throughout Scripture all the time. All the time. The consequences move outward into the realm that God had entrusted to humanity's care, into creation. It affected every single person on earth. And most importantly, beloved friend, it affected creation itself. It affected creation itself. This is significant, beloved friend. Sin is never as private in its consequences as the sinner may imagine, beloved friend. When you sin, beloved friend, you do not sin, or should I say, sin does not just affect you, the individual, but it spreads, beloved friend. It affects humanity, it affects family, it affects churches, beloved friend. Remember Achan? Achan in Joshua chapter 7? The Bible tells us God had commanded Israel concerning the devoted things of Jericho. But Achan took what God had forbidden, beloved friend. One man sinned directly. Achan became greedy when he saw the Babylonian garment, beloved friend. He became envious. And the Bible tells us he took it and he hid it below his tent. I'm not sure that his wife and children even knew about it, beloved friend. He sinned secretly. Yet when Israel went up against Ai, the consequences were experienced corporately, beloved friend. An individual sin affected the entire community. Israel were defeated. Israel, one man sinned and Israel was defeated. 36 men died. Joshua fell before the Lord. Remember that, beloved friend? And God said, Israel have sinned. Read Joshua chapter 11. I think there are verse 7 there about, beloved friend. Israel have sinned. One man, secretly, individually, beloved friend, sinned. And the entire nation was affected. 36 people lost their lives as a result of that one man's sin. Sin is never committed in a vacuum. One person always say, beloved friend. One man's hidden rebellion affected the community to which he belonged. You remember David? David's the census in 2 Samuel chapter 24, beloved friend. Same thing, same thing. David made the decision, yet the consequences reached throughout Israel. 2 Samuel chapter 24 verse 15 says, so the Lord sent a pestilence upon Israel. Upon who? Not just upon David, not even just upon his household, but upon Israel from the morning even to the time up. Pointed, and there died of the people from Dan even to Beersheba 70,000 men. And by the way, when the Bible tells us from Dan to Beersheba means from north to south, from east to west, the entire nation was affected. 70,000 people died. Beloved friend, if 70,000 died, think of how many more it affected. I would think that each one of these 70,000 had family members, beloved friend, had close friends, plus the effect of the death itself would impact the entire nation. Losing 70 people or 70,000 people at one time. This is more than the population of my country, Dominica. Remember Jonah in the book named after himself, beloved friend? One prophet fled from the commandment of God. And I'm talking about different kind of sins here. But all is sin. Glory to God. One prophet fled from the commandment of God. And suddenly, beloved friend, everyone aboard a ship found themselves in the middle of a storm. And again, Scripture reminds us, beloved friend, that rebellion can have consequences extending far beyond the individual who commits the act, beloved friend. Far beyond. But I want to go back to Adam. You see, Adam's rebellion stands in a category of enormous significance, beloved friend.
Because Adam was not merely another individual within, living within creation. No, beloved friend. He stood at the headwaters of the human race as the first man and the representative head of humanity, beloved friend. Adam's choices would profoundly affect the course and condition of the entire human race. The future of the human race rested on the God, of course, upon Adam's faithfulness to the responsibility entrusted to him. Beloved friend, God had given humanity dominion. We read it. Be fruitful and multiply and replenish the earth and subdue it and do what? Have dominion. Take responsibility. It is under your care. This is your kingdom. Psalms 8 and verse 6 reflects upon that God-given position. It says, thou madest him to have dominion over the works of thy hands. Thou hast put all things under his feet. Therefore, beloved friend, when Adam rebelled, the consequences moved outward into humanity, into human relationship, into human labor. Are you listening to me, somebody? Into the human body, into humanity's relationship with God. That thing moved outward. Paul explains in Romans 5:12, wherefore as by one man sin entered into the world and death by sin. Notice the emphasis, beloved friend. By one man, Adam, the one who was appointed king over a kingdom that really wasn't his. He was just responsible for taking care of it, beloved friend. Adam's sin becomes the doorway through which sin and death entered the human experience. Chapter 8 widens the lens. Paul now takes our attention beyond what happened to humanity and shows us that the consequences of the fall reached into the created order itself. Not just what happened to humanity, but how it affected the created order. Beloved friend, may I remind you, the ground was affected. Creation was subject to frustration. Corruption and decay became part of its present experience. So Romans 5 shows us the devastating consequences of Adam's sin upon humanity. And then Romans 8 shows us the cosmic reach of the fall. The creation itself now bears the consequences of humanity's rebellion. That is why Paul says, creation was subjected, not willingly. Creation suffers under a condition it did not initiate. Creation suffers, and it is now carrying a load, a burden, beloved friend, that it did not negotiate for or did not put upon itself. Something, beloved friend, it is now carrying. Not willingly, according to Paul's word. In other words, nothing that it itself created. But guess what? It has no choice. It has to be subjected to the order of the Creator because of man's rebellion. Glory to God. Beloved friend, there is something about this passage that ought to cause us to stop and think. You see, Paul has taken us all the way back to Eden. And beloved friend, he has shown us that what happened there did not remain there. And perhaps one of the lessons we ought to carry away today is simply this. Never underestimate the seriousness of disobedience to God. Never, beloved friend.
Adam could not possibly have seen everything that would follow from that one act of rebellion, beloved friend. He could not have looked down the corridors of history and seen every grave, every funeral, every broken heart, every disease, every war, every mass shooting and tears and the heartbreak and everything that that one sin would have caused, beloved friend. Every expression of corruption and decay that would characterize life in a fallen world. Adam could not have seen that. No, beloved friend, yet one act of rebellion opened a door whose consequences would reach farther than Adam would ever have imagined, beloved friend. And that ought to make us humble before God. Because sometimes we judge the seriousness of a decision by what we can see at the moment we make it. But we cannot always see where our choices will lead, beloved friend. We cannot always see who will be affected. We cannot, beloved friend, always see what will grow from the seed we plant today. And that is why obedience to God matters. Are you listening to me? Whoever you are, wherever you may be, obedient to God matters. Not merely when we understand everything he commands. No. Not merely when we see the consequences, beloved friend. But because he's God. Are you listening to me? His wisdom reaches further than ours. Beloved friend, God's knowledge see what ours cannot see. And his commands are never arbitrary. Never. God is not commanding us just to put us under duress, under strain, just to see how far we can go. God does not operate that way, beloved friend. But there is another thought that has stayed with me as we have studied this passage, beloved friend. We have already seen from Romans 19 that even in its fallen condition, the heavens declare the glory of God and the firmament show forth his handiwork. And there is something almost tragic about that picture. You see, the creation placed under man's dominion continued bearing witness to its creator. Listen to that, beloved friend. While man given dominion rebelled against him. Think about that for a moment. Creation is groaning, yet it's still declaring. Creation bears the scars of the fall, yet it still points towards its creator. Are you following me, somebody? And that raises a very personal question for you and I. What does my life declare? Do you want it to be personal? What does your life declare? When people encounter us, beloved friend, when they observe the way we live, the way we speak, the way we treat people, the way we handle responsibilities, the way we respond when life becomes difficult. Does my life or your life point beyond us to the God we say we serve? The heavens have no Bible in their hands, yet they declare his glory. Come on, somebody. The firmament has no pulpit, yet it shows his handiwork. Beloved friend, and we have received his word. We who have experienced his grace. Listen to me, somebody. We who have been redeemed through Jesus Christ. How much more should our lives declare the glory of God?
Beloved friend, perhaps that is a good place for us to stop today, because Paul has not finished, you know. Romans 8:20 says, "For the creature was made subject to vanity, not willingly, as we have seen today, but by reason of him who have subjected the same in hope." Of course, we have already considered not willingly. But there is another question waiting for us in that text, beloved friend. And that is, who subjected creation to its condition? Paul says, by reason of him who have subjected the same. Who is that him? And then Paul adds two words that change the entire atmosphere of the passage. In hope. Hallelujah. Hallelujah. In hope. Glory to God. In hope. Beloved friend, we are not going to rush those words. When we return, God's willing, we will dig into them carefully. Because creation's story does not end with futility. It does not end with frustration. Beloved friend, follow me, somebody. It does not end with corruption. No. Paul says creation was subjected in hope. And that is where we will continue when we come back. Glory to God. Beloved friend, this is the end time. Truth beyond the noise. Join us next time.

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0: The Lord is my rock, my fortress, and my deliverer. 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
0: 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The Bible says in Romans chapter 8, in the same way, the Spirit helps us in our weakness. We do not know what we ought to pray for, but the Spirit Himself intercedes for us with groans that words cannot express. And He who searches our hearts knows the mind of the Spirit, because the Spirit intercedes for the saints in accordance with God's will. We have the songs that help you rely on the power of God when you feel weak and overpowered by the circumstances of life. 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

0: 81-year-old woman from New Jersey tried to get a credit card. She was turned down, even though she had excellent credit. The reason the credit bureaus gave for the turndown was she was dead. She repeatedly contacted the credit bureaus to clear it up, but they wouldn't listen. Turns out in some hospital somewhere, someone indicated in her records that she was deceased. She tried for 6 years to convince them that she was in fact not a zombie. And just when she thought it was resolved, the problem would again rise from the dead. After a newspaper got involved, the problem finally got resolved. And today the woman can relax knowing that she is indeed fully alive. Well, you might have the same problem. Oh, not with trying to convince the credit bureaus that you're alive. It's convincing yourself that you have a brand new life in Jesus. You see, Jesus died and rose from the dead. The Bible says when Jesus is in your life, you have the same resurrection life. But the problem is most people aren't convinced of that. They never really explore the reality and the possibilities of what this new life is all about. So study God's word about this brand new spiritual life. Otherwise, you'll end up walking around like a spiritual zombie. 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Welcome to the place that encourages you with people who can be your friends.
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1: 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The Word of God says, taste and see that the Lord is good. 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

0: My wife passed away in January, and just to hear you guys and the songs that have helped me through the grieving process and everything, and that's all I listen to. 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

0: 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The Word of God says, "Taste and see that the Lord is good. 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

0: When you eat junk food, you aren't going to be hungry when it comes time to eat a nutritious meal. 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

The Bible says in Romans chapter 8, in the same way, the Spirit helps us in our weakness. We do not know what we ought to pray for, but the Spirit himself intercedes for us with groans that words cannot express. And he who searches our hearts knows the mind of the Spirit, because the Spirit intercedes for the saints in accordance with God's will. We have the songs that help you rely on the power of God when you feel weak and overpowered by the circumstances of life. 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
1: If you want to know why marriages seem to be in trouble these days, one clue is to go back to the very beginning, before marriage, and take a look at a common approach. What are you looking for in a spouse? When that question is asked, people can easily go on and on with their wish list of what they expect from a potential spouse. But very little focus is put on what do you have to offer as a spouse. People who have been married for a few years or a few decades tend to fall into the same trap. They start obsessing about what their spouse is not doing for them, ways their spouse can change to make them happy. And what gets less and less focus is the question, what can I do to please my spouse? But remember, it's assumed as a follower of Jesus Christ that you will implement humility and a spirit of serving others rather than others serving you.
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That's exactly how we do it in the Chocolate Church.

0: The Bible says in Romans chapter 8, in the same way, the Spirit helps us in our weakness. We do not know what we ought to pray for, but the Spirit Himself intercedes for us with groans that words cannot express. And He who searches our hearts knows the mind of the Spirit, because the Spirit intercedes for the saints in accordance with God's will. We have the songs that help you rely on the power of God when you feel weak and overpowered by the circumstances of life. 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

0: This summer, as you head out to enjoy some fun in the sun, you'll need to remember a few things: water, some snacks, and the sunscreen. You'll also need a reminder of the God who gave us all these great summers. So bring us along for the music that keeps your heart in the right place. Then you'll enjoy this summer even more. So whether you head for the mountains, the beach, or the park, we'll be your soundtrack as you have fun in the warm summer sun. 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
2: Okay, yesterday we had choir rehearsal, but now we can sing it for real. 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
1: presents Life 101, the basic rules for getting by and moving ahead in life.
2: Often in life, for various reasons, we just get stuck. We have too many things to deal with, and it seems like more piles on every day, and we're completely overwhelmed. There is a lesson in the story of David and Goliath we often overlook. Goliath, by himself, could not beat the entire army of Israel, but they looked at that one giant, and it completely shut down their entire army. Read the story, and you see this lesson. As soon as David slayed the giant, then the entire army of Israel attacked and defeated the entire Philistine army. It all started by defeating one giant. Maybe you can't see how you can conquer many overwhelming tasks at once, but find one single giant that you can conquer, and it will give you a feeling of relief and strength that will enable you to move on to the next one. You don't have to conquer the entire army of things that overwhelm you. Start by conquering one big task and see what happens. My Worship 103.3
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Yoki.

0: Bible tracks.
1: From Psalm 63, 6 through 8. 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

In rehearsal, we were just practicing this song. And again, in my spirit, I just sensed that if you are suffering cancer, if you've been given a death sentence by the doctor, whatever it is, we're going to sing this thing over you. We're going to sing these words straight from the Word of God. God is fighting for us. I hate cancer. I hate cancer. In Jesus' name.

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Maradodo Shatabah.

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0: 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Dr. Morrison, founder of HBM Ministries in Boston, is an ordained minister, Bible teacher, and professor with decades of pastoral and teaching experience. 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
1: My friends, welcome again to HBM Ministries broadcast. I trust that all of you, or many of you, are being blessed by the words. And I trust that your hearts may be opened up and that you may give the Lord a chance in your life to rule it. You've been ruling it for a long time. Now it's time to give Jesus Christ a chance in your life and let Him sit in the driver's seat of your life. And I can guarantee you today, if you allow God to do that, you cannot go wrong. And so I want to use for a topic today, panic, a dangerous thing. Panicking is a dangerous thing. And before we do that, let us pray today. Oh Father, You know our hearts, You know our thoughts, You know our ways, You know everything that we are about to do. And so I ask today that You may help us in this time when everything seems to be going upside down and our world is taxidermy. I pray that today that You may help us to be steadfast, to be unmovable, and not to be shaken by what we see around us, but to look up and to trust You in all our ways. In Jesus' name, amen. Now, folks, I want to read to you from the book of Psalms 56, verse 1 to verse 4, the King James Version. Be merciful unto me, O God, for man would swallow me up. He fighting daily oppresseth me. My enemies would daily swallow me up, for they be many that fight against me. O Thou Most High, what time I am afraid, I will trust in Thee. In God I will praise His words. In God I have put my trust. I will not fear what flesh can do to me. My friends, some very good words from the psalmist here. And I know that this time in our lives where we are, and this time the way the globe is, the universe is, the world is, we need to put our trust in God and keep away from panicking. Because panicking can bring us into some serious, dangerous areas in our lives. In every single area that you can think of, panicking will do that. And so I hope today that many of you will really listen to the word so that you can know it is not good to panic. Instead of panicking, use that time to lift your eyes onto the hills from whence come your help. My friends, our world is moving in a direction that we have never seen before. And as fast as it moves, many people are becoming concerned and frustrated, and they're panicking. Some are panicking with their finances because that has changed. Their financial situations has changed, and it looks like they don't know whether they're going or coming. And some are saying, I don't know what to do, and they throw their hands up in the air and they say, I'm just waiting it out to see what is going to happen. And some will say, there's nothing to wait for. Let me just do whatever I have to do, and whatever happens behind this, so let it be. And so we find all these complexity of behaviors everywhere. Because what? People are living close to the panic button. And some of them already pressed the panic button, and that is their daily life. They live a life every single day panicking about all of their concerns. And then when they find themselves into a situation where nothing is working, some of them will take their own lives and do things that are improper, things that are ungodly, things that are immoral, because what? The panic button is in gear. And so I want to tell you today some of the effects of panic. And let me first look at the physical effects of panic. Here's what will happen when a person begins to panic. The heart begins to race. Breathing issues now become a concern. Heavy sweating and chills kicks in. Trembling, shaking, and numerous other things kicks in. The stomach pain and crunching of the stomach also kicks in. That's some of the physical effects of panicking. And then when we move from the physical effects, then we can go the psychological effects of panicking. The psychological effects is fear, an instant sense of danger or of dying. We're afraid of dying. A loss of control. Feeling disconnected from your own body. Exhaustion then kicks in. Extreme fatigue and tiredness after a panic episode pass. And so, for those of you who have never suffered the physical effects or the psychological effects, here are some of your long-term effects that you may have, my friends. You may have a persistent worrying about when the next attack will be. And that next attack is the next attack of anything that you have suffered before, including panicking. A daily disruption of your life, that is an increased risk of a chance of chronic anxiety. A chronic anxiety, depression, or you may have isolation of the panic itself. And my friends, if all of this is left untreated, I'll tell you what will happen. If you think that all of this is going to be left untreated and you're going to do well, absolutely not. All of this says that if you have to experience this, it brings you into a question, any man or any woman, that what is the overall sum total of you? Because all you live every day is panic, panic, panic. And when you're panicking, you don't seem to have any moment of relaxation, because whatever you're worried about or concerned about, you always think that if you hear a sound or you notice something, that that is going to happen. And so you live every day panicking, worrying, concerned, and it damages your entire life. Now watch this, my friends. I have met some folks who would say to me, "I don't panic. I never panic for anything." And they're the same people who will tell other people when they get into something, they'll say, "Why are you panicking?" They will quote scriptures to them. They will tell them, "God has not given you the spirit of fear, but of power and of love and a sound mind." They will talk up a storm to encourage them that they should not panic. And my friends, they will do that. And you on the other end, listen, will think, "Well, these people are not any people that ever panic in their life." That's not so, my friends. Because sometimes the same people that are telling you don't panic, they are the ones that are panicking. The test is when it comes to you. The test is not when you can tell somebody that because you can quote a scripture or because you can just share an information. The true test, my friends, is when it comes to you. Because when it happens to you, your reaction is going to speak very loud. And so it's very important for every last one of us to examine ourselves and see, do we have an area in our lives, an area of panicking that we're not paying attention to, but we're counseling people and we're encouraging people and we're telling them they ought not to panic. Listen to me, my friends. If you did not live it or never lived it, there's no need to tell anyone about it. And so the most important thing is you have to search yourself and be sure that what you're going to tell a person when they're panicking is just who you are. There's no sense to give them something that you do not live, because when your time comes, they're going to watch you. And they're going to say, you're telling me that I should not, but now look at you. So it's very important that you and I understand our God and who He is. Understand that we can trust Him, and not only understand it, but live it. Trust Him when everything is rolling upside down and you can't understand it. You don't know why it's happening this way. Your world is turned chaos. People are against you. Things are not working out for you. Jobs are being lost. Finance is shaken. Health is at risk. My friends, those are your tests. And in those times, you must learn what it is to stand and see what God will work out on your behalf rather than give yourself in to panic. Because you see, my friends, if there is a panic situation, you cannot work and God work at the same time. One of you have to surrender. And the best person to surrender is you. Because you don't know more than God. God knows it all. God knows why this is happening. And God knows for the purpose that this is happening. And if you take matters in your hand and you're going to do your own thing, my friend, you are going to jeopardize not just you, but others that are around you. All because you fail to trust God, you fail to believe Him, you fail to stand on His promises, but you run off on the panic button. Now, let me share a story with you from the book of 2 Kings chapter 4, verse 4 and 5. This is a story about a child who suffered in panic. And he went through his teenage years, his young life, suffering and hurt. Mephibosheth, of course, was the guy. He was injured as a young child in the Bible when he heard that his father, Jonathan, and his grandfather, King Saul, was killed in the Battle of Jezreel. So this is what happened. They both went to war, his father and his grandfather. And in the war, they were both killed. And so Mephibosheth had a nurse who was taking care of him. And when she heard that the father and the grandfather were killed, because she was panicking, she got in the panic mode. She grabbed Mephibosheth, who is a little child at the time, and she grabbed him and was going to run, because here's what she was afraid of. She was afraid of the enemy coming in and take over and then rule Israel, and then all of a sudden they will have to be subject to the enemy. So what she did, she took the child Mephibosheth and she was about to run with him. And she took him and started running, and in haste, in panic, she dropped him to the ground. She dropped this little kid, and he hurt himself to the point where he was paralyzed. Now, you know how painful that is. This is a child who haven't seen his future yet. He was in the kingdom. He was in the royal kingdom. He was Saul's grandson, and he couldn't do anything for himself, and the nurse was there helping him. and something transpired when she could have said, let me hold it a little bit and see what's going to happen. She hasted, she grabbed him, she tried to run, and in running, she dropped him, and he was crippled. My friends, this is the situation of many of you today that are listening to my voice. You don't have the facts, and even if you get the facts, where is your God? Do you still trust him? Or are you just trusting in yourself and you say, I can't wait, something is happening here, and I'm not going to wait until it gets to me. I am going to do something, and whatever that is, I'm going to make sure I do it. And my friends, you stepped out somehow on a panic, and you did something, and you know what you did? You did the wrong thing. And what is that wrong thing doing today? It has caused damage to somebody. And it's not that you intended to do it, but what was wrong is that you panicked. You didn't stand up and wait on God and seek for direction. And somebody may say, in a time like this, you think I'm going to pray to God to look for direction? Oh, yes. Because when you make decisions on the panic, you hurt somebody and you hurt yourself. And this is where the world is today. Many people are running from country to country, from island to island. They never stop to question God. Is this the right thing for me? Or can I hold out on this God because I trust you and I know you will never see me go down? I know you will take care of me. They don't do that. They say, let me do it myself. And they say, you have to help yourself. And if you help, when you help yourself, then God will help you. My friends, God's help for you does not depend on whether or not you help yourself. Anytime God has a divine direction of help for you, no matter what it is and who is there and who is not there, God is going to help you. And so when you get to this stage, you have to wait. You have to trust God. You have to look up unto the hills from whence cometh your help. Because you may just about mean well, but make one of the most horrible mistakes that affects you and affects somebody else involved. Now, my friends, this fall that Mephibosheth got, it wasn't just a fall that just hurt his knees or hurt his toes. It was a fall that brought him permanent damage for life. He was crippled for life. And you know what that means? Somebody is going to have to take care of him. And so when you make those mistakes and you begin to run or do something because of you panicking over a situation, losing faith in God and believe that the way you're going to handle it is to get out on your panic button and do what you think. Listen, somebody is going to be hurt for life. And it may not be something severe, really severe, but something that is going to follow them for life. And they're always going to remember, when you ask them what caused this, especially if it is your family member, they're going to say, my mom and my dad experienced a situation and they ran out and in a panic and I suffered. And so I want to ask you a question today. Think of the things that you're doing out of panic today and see how many lives that you have affected in the worst way, all because of your panic. Now watch this. You may say, all right, we know that Mephibosheth was crippled. What has become of him? You can imagine what it is, because when you can't do anything for yourself, you are tossed into all kind of situations where sometimes people take advantage of you. Where did that come from? It didn't have to be, but somebody's panic brought me to this stage. And what you do today can affect a person way down the road. And so, what happened to Mephibosheth? What did that mean for him? Mephibosheth was then out of the palace. He wasn't there anymore. And we find many years later, we catch up with him to track him many years later somewhere at a place that he did not want to be. He couldn't, on the choice that he would have to make, He wouldn't want to be that place, in that place. But because of his dependence, because he's not able to do certain things because of that permanent damage that's on him, he ends up with a family member in Lodabar. That's the place that if he was well and healthy and can make his own decisions, he would not be there. But panic of someone brought him there. My friends, Mephibosheth spent most of his young life in Lodabar. And if you were to ask me about Lodabar, you go into scripture, you can see what kind of city it is. And here in the city, it was some high crime. The crime rate is high. And the city is like a slum ghetto, a ghetto-like city. And it's a modern city, but the environment is like that. And this is where Mephibosheth was living. He was living there with his uncle, and his uncle died, and he was left there. And just imagine, a man that was in the royal throne, in the palace, moved from the palace right into a ghetto. Was it a choice of his? No. It was because this man had to depend on somebody to take care of him, and somebody then died, and he was left to stay in Lodabar until David went and got him out just because of a covenant that David made with Jonathan. Listen, my friends, think of it today. The reason why many times we run into these panics and other people's lives are at stake because of our decisions to panic, my friends, the reason why these things happen is because we do not trust God. Trust in the Lord and wait on Him and be of good courage. And if you see something going wrong that is going to affect you and you feel very weak in your heart, when you wait on God and trust Him, my friends, He will strengthen your heart. And sometimes you don't have to move. You don't have to do anything. God works things out right in front of you. But you cannot afford to get within your own flesh and run off to do anything that God wouldn't want you to do and think that God is going to fight for you. This was a situation of a panic. This was a situation of fear. This was a situation where somebody didn't know what it is to trust God. And just because of the death of two people, they ran off into panic and damaged a third person for life. Listen to me today. There are many of you who know yourself. You know you. You can always look back and say, wow, I should have never made that mistake. And although you say it, another thing come that make you panic. And here you go again. The same mistake or even worse. Look up to God today. Trust God. Trust that He will keep you. Trust that He will work it out for you. Here's what the scripture said. All things work together for good to them that love Him, to them that are called according to His purpose. My friends, in every single thing that looks upside down, that doesn't look like it's going the way that you want it to go, there is a purpose. And God is involved because God knows what's best. And sometimes it's a test for you because you must be tried before you can come out and say, I am good. I am strong. I know it. I understand it. You must go through that test and have the experience before you can do that. But if you're going to panic and then you're going to turn around and think that you have overcome a situation, you didn't overcome it. What you did, you reacted in a panic way when you can in turn around and react victoriously because your God is an awesome God. He's the captain of battles. He controls the whole world. He knows everything. He's aware of everything. And not a single hair on your head that is not numbered by Him. He's aware of everywhere you go. He's aware of situation. So when those moments come, that will try to destroy your entire life and your self-worth. Do not panic. Trust God, and God will work it out for you and for His glory. So watch what the psalmist said in Psalm 56 verse 4. In God I will praise His words. In God I have put my trust. I will not fear what flesh can do unto me. Listen to me today. We do run off in panic when we are afraid of what is going to happen to us. But when we put our trust in God, the psalmist says, I will not fear. I will not be afraid of what they will do to me. Because when you trust God, you know God is in full control of this moment. That looks like a moment for me to panic. But what I'm going to do, I'm going to go on. I'm going to understand that there's something happening, but I'm going to believe that God is going to work. Because you see, not a single person can put God to sleep. Nobody can whiz Him out. Nobody can trick Him out. He has all things measured the way He wants it. And He has all things in control the way He wants it. And so when the enemy comes upon you, and when situations bring you to that point, to question, what should I do? Should I turn to my own feelings? Should I turn to the economic conditions? Should I whine? Should I moan about things? Should I be complaining about things? What should I do? Or should my heart be beating as fast as it can go, and then before I know it, I'm not here? Absolutely not. What you should do in those moments, even when it looks discouraging, do not panic. Trust in the Lord. Do not panic. Believe in God. Do not panic. Raise your faith and your hope in God. Do not panic, because you know the God that you serve. The way you know Him, He saved you. And all during the years, you have been through worse than what you're going through right now. And if God has led you and kept you in all of those things, don't you think that God will lead you and keep you in these times? In these times when nothing seems to be ever working right, you have a dollar today and you look at it and you don't have it again because it's all gone. And some of you are not even able to pay the mortgage, the rent. And you have credit cards that are piling up. You lost your job. You cannot pay. You don't know what to do. Nobody's there to give you a second dollar in your hand. The only way you can get it is trust God. Because God knows that moment that you're in right now. He knows what's happening and the feelings that you feel. But Satan at the same time is saying, I'm going to get you to push your panic button and do the wrong things. And my friends, if you listen to him, you're not only hurting yourself, but you will be hurting other people that trusted in you, that believe in you, that held the highest respect in you, because they'll see you, they know you, you've been in this faith for a long time, they watch you, you're sincere, you're concrete, you're solid, but this one moment is going to throw them off. Because what? In a moment that they did not expect you to panic, you panic. Don't let them down. And even if God did not deliver you out of something, God knows what's best for you. Do not panic. Panicking is dangerous. Panicking is something that God does not get any glory out of. But you know when He gets the glory? When you can stand the test of the shock that you've seen, or the things that surprises you. When you can stand up and say, I know that God is still God. And when everything around me fails, my hope is built on this solid rock, God Himself, so I don't need the panic.
0: 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We pray today's message has strengthened your faith and encouraged your walk with Christ. 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

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My Worship

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Greetings, friends, and welcome to another Great Truth of the Bible radio broadcast, where we empower lives one truth at a time. My, I'm so happy that you are able to join us today for another wonderful broadcast. Glory to God. You know, beloved friend, it's something that thrills me. It's something that gives me great pleasure sitting here every week in my studios. To bring to you great truths written in God's Word. 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Study the Word. Glean from it the great truths that are written therein. And I feel

humble the beloved friend to be able, you know, to be used of God to study his word and to allow us, beloved friend, to understand the mind of God, the heart of God, as he reveals to us some of his plans, his purposes for our lives, for creation, beloved friend. And I just pray that as we continue to dig his word, you will together with me appreciate, beloved friend, the fact that God loves us. Glory to God. God loves us, and he wants us to learn, to understand. He sent the Holy Spirit so that it will show us, help us understand, beloved friend, the word of God and his plans he has for humanity. Glory to God. We are continuing our series entitled The Last Days, Truth Beyond the Noise. And what we're doing, beloved friend, is trying to understand the last days from a biblical perspective. Our study has brought us into one of the most remarkable passages in Romans chapter 8, beloved friend, where Paul gives us a glimpse, just a glimpse, of the condition of humanity after the fall and of the condition of creation itself, beloved. Last time we discovered that when Adam rebelled against God, the consequences did not stop with Adam, beloved friend. They reached into the very realm over which humanity had been given stewardship. God said in Genesis 1:28, "Be fruitful and multiply and replenish the earth and subdue it and have dominion over it." As I looked at the Hebrew word translated dominion, it tells me, beloved friend, that it carries the idea of ruling, exercising authority, governing or having dominion, responsibility, take charge of. God placed humanity in a position of delegated authority within his creation, beloved friend. In this context, dominion is a God-given authority to rule, to manage and exercise responsible stewardship over his, that's God's creation, under God's ultimate authority, beloved friend. So dominion was never permission to abuse creation. Are you listening to me, somebody? It was authority accompanied by responsibility. But after the fall, God said, "Cursed is the ground for thy sake." Beloved friend, this is a rapid turn, a turnaround, and one that carries consequences. The ground Adam had been called to cultivate would now resist him, beloved friend. Thorns and thistles would appear. The creation God pronounced very good would now experience frustration, would now experience corruption and decay. And Paul describes that condition in Romans 8:20 with the Greek word we examined not too long ago, matiotes, futility, frustration. Creation is still God's creation, yes. It still declares his glory. We looked at that last time on last broadcast. It still bears witness to his wisdom and power. But no, it does so while carrying the scars of the fall, beloved friend. But Paul has not finished explaining creation's present condition. There is another phrase in Romans 8:20, beloved, that we have not yet examined closely. It consists of only two words. But those two words, beloved friend, they open another important dimension of Paul's argument. Listen again to Romans chapter 8. Glory to God. It says, "For the creature was made subject to vanity, not willingly, but by reason of him who have subjected the same in hope." Today, beloved friend, I want us to slow down and consider these two words, not willingly.
Why does Paul include them? What is he telling us about creation, beloved friend? About humanity's rebellion? About the consequences of the fall? Those are the questions before us today, beloved friend. And I'd like us to go deeper into the word. For the creature was made subject to vanity, not willingly. You notice that phrase, beloved friend? Those two words are easy to pass over, but they are tremendously important, beloved friend. When Paul says that creation was subject not willingly, he's making a distinction that we need to understand, beloved friend. Creation is suffering the consequences of the fall. You hear that? That's what Paul is saying. It is suffering the consequences of the fall. But listen to me, beloved friend. Creation did not initiate the rebellion that brought it into its present condition. Are you listening to me, somebody? The ground did not eat the forbidden fruit. The rivers, beloved friend, did not violate the commandments of God. Glory to God. The mountains did not rebel against their creator, beloved friend. The animal kingdom did not overthrow God's authority, beloved friend. The stars did not abandon their appointed courses and declare independence from the one who made them. No, beloved friend, it was humanity who rebelled. Humanity rebelled. More specifically, beloved friend, the act of disobedience recorded in Genesis chapter 3 was an act of human rebellion against God. Think about the Genesis account, beloved friend. God did not summon the mountains and command them concerning the tree. Are you listening to me, beloved friend? He did not place the rivers under moral prohibition. He did not say to the ground, thou shalt not eat of it. No, beloved friend, the commandment was given to man, to Adam. Genesis chapter 2 verses 16 and 17 tells us, beloved friend, and the Lord God commanded the man, of every tree of the garden thou mayest freely eat, but the tree of the knowledge of good and evil thou shalt not eat of it. It was the man that was commanded, beloved friend. Notice the language. The Lord God commanded the man. Adam was the one who received the commandment. Glory to God. Oh, who received the command. Adam was the one entrusted with the responsibility, beloved friend. Adam was the one placed in a position of stewardship within God's created order, beloved friend. And let me also tell you something. Adam was the one who violated the command of God. That means there was an important distinction between suffering and consequences of rebellion, beloved friend, and being responsible for the rebellion. Creation experienced the consequences, but creation did not commit Adam's sin. Are you listening to me, somebody? Creation bears the scars, but creation did not initiate the wound. The ground was cursed, but the ground was not the rebel. That is the force we need to feel when Paul says, not willingly. Creation now exists under a condition it did not choose for itself, beloved friend. And that makes what happened in Eden even more sobering. Because, beloved friend, Adam's rebellion did not remain confined to Adam. Are you listening to me, somebody? The consequences moved outward into the realm that God had entrusted to humanity's care. And by the way, this is something we see throughout scripture all the time. All the time. The consequences move outward into the realm that God had entrusted to humanity's care, into creation. It affected every single person on earth. And most importantly, beloved friend, it affected creation itself. It affected creation itself. This is significant, beloved friend.
sin is never as private in its consequences as the sinner may imagine, beloved friend. When you sin, beloved friend, you do not sin, or should I say, sin does not just affect you, the individual, but it spreads, beloved friend. It affects humanity, it affects family, it affects churches, beloved friend. Remember Achan? Achan in Joshua chapter 7? The Bible tells us God had commanded Israel concerning the devoted things of Jericho. But Achan took what God had forbidden, beloved friend. One man sinned directly. Achan became greedy when he saw the Babylonian garment, beloved friend. He became envious. And the Bible tells us he took it and he hid it below his tent. I'm not sure that his wife and children even knew about it, beloved friend. He sinned secretly. Yet when Israel went up against Ai, the consequences were experienced corporately, beloved friend. An individual sin affected the entire community. Israel were defeated. Israel, one man sinned and Israel was defeated. 36 men died. Joshua fell before the Lord. Remember that, beloved friend? And God said, Israel have sinned. Read Joshua chapter 11. I think there are verse 7 there about, beloved friend. Israel have sinned. One man, secretly, individually, beloved friend, sinned. And the entire nation was affected. 36 people lost their lives as a result of that one man's sin. Sin is never committed in a vacuum. One person always say, beloved friend. One man's hidden rebellion affected the community to which he belonged. You remember David? David's the census in 2 Samuel chapter 24, beloved friend. Same thing. David made the decision, yet the consequences reached throughout Israel. 2 Samuel chapter 24 verse 15 says, so the Lord sent a pestilence upon Israel. Upon who? Not just upon David, not even just upon his household, but upon Israel from the morning even to the time up. Pointed, and there died of the people from Dan even to Beersheba 70,000 men. And by the way, when the Bible tells us from Dan to Beersheba means from north to south, from east to west, the entire nation was affected. 70,000 people died. Beloved friend, if 70,000 died, think of how many more it affected. I would think that each one of these 70,000 had family members, beloved friend, had close friends, plus the effect of the death itself would impact the entire nation. Losing 70 people or 70,000 people at one time. This is more than the population of my country, Dominica. Remember Jonah in the book named after himself, beloved friend? One prophet fled from the commandment of God. And I'm talking about different kind of sins here. But all is sin. Glory to God. One prophet fled from the commandment of God. And suddenly, beloved friend, everyone aboard a ship found themselves in the middle of a storm. And again, scripture reminds us, beloved friend, that rebellion can have consequences extending far beyond the individual who commits the act, beloved friend. Far beyond. But I want to go back to Adam. You see, Adam's rebellion stands in a category of enormous significance, beloved friend. Because Adam was not merely another individual living within creation. No, beloved friend. He stood at the headwaters of the human race as the first man and the representative head of humanity, beloved friend. Adam's choices would profoundly affect the course and condition of the entire human race. The future of the human race rested under God, of course, upon Adam's faithfulness to the responsibility entrusted to him. Beloved friend, God had given humanity dominion. We read it. Be fruitful and multiply and replenish the earth and subdue it and do what? Have dominion. Take responsibility.
It is under your care. This is your kingdom. Psalms 8 and verse 6 reflects upon that God-given position. It says, thou madest him to have dominion over the works of thy hands. Thou hast put all things under his feet. Therefore, beloved friend, when Adam rebelled, the consequences moved outward into humanity, into human relationship, into human labor. Are you listening to me, somebody? Into the human body, into humanity's relationship with God. That thing moved outward. Paul explains in Romans 5:12, wherefore as by one man sin entered into the world, and death by sin. Notice the emphasis, beloved friend. By one man, Adam, the one who was appointed king over a kingdom that really wasn't his. He was just responsible for taking care of it, beloved friend. Adam's sin becomes the doorway through which sin and death entered the human experience. Chapter 8 widens the lens. Paul now takes our attention beyond what happened to humanity and shows us that the consequences of the fall reached into the created order itself. Not just what happened to humanity, but how it affected the created order. Beloved friend, may I remind you, the ground was affected. Creation was subject to frustration. Corruption and decay became part of its present experience. So Romans 5 shows us the devastating consequences of Adam's sin upon humanity. And then Romans 8 shows us the cosmic reach of the fall. The creation itself now bears the consequences of humanity's rebellion. That is why Paul says, creation was subjected, not willingly. Creation suffers under a condition it did not initiate. Creation suffers, and it is now carrying a load, a burden, beloved friend, that it did not negotiate for or did not put upon itself. Something, beloved friend, it is now carrying. Not willingly, according to Paul's word. In other words, nothing that it itself created. But guess what? It has no choice. It has to be subjected to the order of the Creator because of man's rebellion. Glory to God. Beloved friend, there is something about this passage that ought to cause us to stop and think. You see, Paul has taken us all the way back to Eden. And beloved friend, he has shown us that what happened there did not remain there. And perhaps one of the lessons we ought to carry away today is simply this. Never underestimate the seriousness of disobedience to God. Never, beloved friend. Adam could not possibly have seen everything that would follow from that one act of rebellion, beloved friend. He could not have looked down the corridors of history and seen every grave, every funeral, every broken heart, every disease, every war, every mass shooting and tears and the heartbreak and everything that one sin would have caused, beloved friend. Every expression of corruption and decay that would characterize life in a fallen world. Adam could not have seen that. No, beloved friend, yet one act of rebellion
Open the door whose consequences would reach farther than Adam would ever have imagined, beloved friend. And that ought to make us humble before God. Because sometimes we judge the seriousness of a decision by what we can see at the moment we make it. But we cannot always see where our choices will lead, beloved friend. We cannot always see who will be affected. We cannot, beloved friend, always see what will grow from the seed we plant today. And that is why obedience to God matters. Are you listening to me? Whoever you are, wherever you may be, obedient to God matters. Not merely when we understand everything He commands. No. Not merely when we see the consequences, beloved friend. But because He's God. Are you listening to me? His wisdom reaches further than ours. Beloved friend, God's knowledge see what ours cannot see. And His commands are never arbitrary. Never. God is not commanding us just to put us under duress, under strain, just to see how far we can go. God does not operate that way, beloved friend. But there is another thought that has stayed with me as we have studied this passage, beloved friend. We have already seen from Romans 19 that even in its fallen condition, the heavens declare the glory of God and the firmament show forth His handiwork. And there is something almost tragic about that picture. You see, the creation placed under man's dominion continued bearing witness to its creator. Listen to that, beloved friend. While man given dominion rebelled against Him. Think about that for a moment. Creation is groaning, yet it's still declaring. Creation bears the scars of the fall, yet it still points towards its creator. Are you following me, somebody? And that raises a very personal question for you and I. What does my life declare? Do you want it to be personal? What does your life declare? When people encounter us, beloved friend, when they observe the way we live, the way we speak, the way we treat people, the way we handle responsibilities, the way we respond when life becomes difficult. Does my life or your life point beyond us to the God we say we serve? The heavens have no Bible in their hands, yet they declare His glory. Come on, somebody. The firmament has no pulpit, yet it shows His handiwork. Beloved friend, and we have received His word. We who have experienced His grace. Listen to me, somebody. We who have been redeemed through Jesus Christ. How much more should our lives declare the glory of God? Beloved friend, perhaps that is a good place for us to stop today. Because Paul has not finished, you know. Romans 8:20 says, "For the creature was made subject to vanity. Not willingly, as we have seen today, but by reason of Him who have subjected the same in hope." Of course, we have already considered not willingly. But there is another question waiting for us in that text, beloved friend. And that is, who subjected creation to its condition? Paul says, by reason of Him who have subjected the same. Who is that Him?
And then Pollard's two words that changed the entire atmosphere of the passage. In hope. Hallelujah. Hallelujah. In hope. Glory to God. In hope. Beloved friend, we are not going to rush those words. When we return, God's willing, we will dig into them carefully. Because creation's story does not end with futility. It does not end with frustration. Beloved friend, follow me, somebody. It does not end with corruption. No. Paul says creation was subjected in hope. And that is where we will continue when we come back. Glory to God. Beloved friend, this is the end time. Truth beyond the noise. Join us next time.

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Until next time.

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place. And his presence, there's fullness of joy. And whatever you need is in his presence. Anything you need is right here in his presence. Remember, the Bible said that Israelites were going to war. And they didn't have anything to show for it. They were not confident. They didn't have much to show for it. Nothing. But you know what God told him? He said, place the singers in front of the army. And when they began to praise, tell somebody, when we begin to praise, when they begin to worship, remember that God is able. And he's going to do tonight exceeding, abundantly, much more than we can ever think or imagine. Oh, lift up your hands and worship.

0: It's a showdown between good and evil. But it's not anywhere out there. It's right inside of you. You keep trying to do what's right. You mean well, but you just keep on failing. But you aren't the only one who ever faced a showdown with your own flesh. In Romans 7 in the Bible, the great apostle Paul talked about the same thing. He said, "The good that I wish I do not do, but I practice the very evil that I do not wish." Well, that's the bad news, but here comes the good part. Paul went on to say the only one who could save him was none other than Jesus Christ himself. You see, you can have a whole posse of good intentions thinking they'll save you, but really it comes back down to this. Stop making promises you can't keep and start getting into the person of Jesus. You found God because of his forgiveness and grace. You didn't earn it then and you can't earn it now. But you're promised that a tight relationship with Jesus will eventually wear the bad down and the good can win out. It's a showdown that you will win. 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
0: 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Good measure, pressed down, shaken together, and running over, will be put into your bosom. For with the same measure that you use, it will be measured back to you. 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